Today is Friday, September the 25th, and this is the Voice of Turkey's English language transmission, originally broadcast live from Ankara in the 16-meter band on 17,620 kHz to Europe between 12:30 and 13:30 UTC. You may be hearing this now as a replay in a different time zone. You can listen to us over the TurkSat 4 satellite and on the internet at www.trtdina.com through radio's link and under the VOT Radio's expandable section. Our email address is englishdesk@trt.net.tr. Following the news, the Voice of Turkey will present you with a feature program, followed by a travelogue and some Turkish music.

And now the news. Turkey responded to Israeli Prime Minister Benjamin Netanyahu's remarks at the UN General Assembly through a third secretary at its New York mission. The diplomat exercised Turkey's right of reply during the 81st UN General Assembly, rejecting what Ankara called baseless and malicious accusations directed at Turkey and President Recep Tayyip Erdogan. Ankara's choice of speaker goes on to show that Turkey gave a notably lower diplomatic profile to its official response at the US, while still putting the country's position on the record. The Turkish statement strongly rejected Netanyahu's allegations and criticized his policies toward the Palestinians. It also highlighted the fact that numerous delegations left the General Assembly chamber during Netanyahu's speech, describing the walkout as a form of diplomatic condemnation. The message is clear, the statement said, arguing that Netanyahu's words had lost credibility internationally and that his policies were being rejected. The Turkish response further accused Tel Aviv of continuing military offensive and blockade and humanitarian assistance in Gaza and of expanding illegal Israeli settlements in the occupied West Bank. The foreign ministers of Saudi Arabia, Pakistan, and Turkey have discussed arrangements for an urgent meeting of the three countries' chiefs of staff to consider ways to support Saudi Arabia under the Mecca Defense Agreement, the Saudi Gazette reported. Prince Faisal bin Farhan, Ishaq Dar, and Hakam Fidan held consultations at the headquarters of Saudi Arabia's permanent mission to the UN in New York. The ministers reviewed ongoing preparations for the Chiefs of Staff meeting, which will examine mechanisms for supporting Saudi Arabia in line with commitments under the Defense Pact. The Mecca Agreement stipulates that an attack against any one of its parties constitutes an attack against all parties. During the meeting, the ministers strongly condemned attacks attempting to target Mecca as well as civilian and economic facilities in Saudi Arabia. They discussed latest regional developments, and stressed the importance of upholding international law, good neighborly relations, mutual respect for state sovereignty, and non-interference in internal affairs. They also underlined the importance of ensuring the security and freedom of maritime navigation. The ministers renewed their commitment to working towards sustainable peace and stability in the region, supporting efforts to de-escalate tensions and advancing peaceful solutions to ongoing crises. Turkey's communications director Burhanettin Duran has said Israeli Prime Minister Benjamin Netanyahu's use of the UN General Assembly podium to level baseless accusations against Turkey and President Recep Tayyip Erdogan was incompatible with the ideals of peace, law, and dialogue represented by the UN. In a statement on Turkish social media platform and Sosyal, Duran referred to the International Criminal Court's arrest warrant for Netanyahu issued over war crimes and crimes against humanity in besieged Gaza and criticized his remarks.

remarks targeting Erdogan. Duran said Netanyahu's statements against Erdogan could not make his massacres, the humanitarian catastrophe in Gaza and proceedings before international law invisible. Iran does not seek war with the U.S. and remains prepared to pursue a negotiated agreement, President Masoud Pezeshkian has said as tensions between the two countries continue. In an exclusive interview with Fox News' Brett Baier that was aired on Thursday, Pezeshkian was asked if Iran was choosing war or a deal. "We do not choose war. The war was imposed on us. We do not seek war," Pezeshkian said. He said Iran remains willing to move forward with an agreement with Washington, referring to the June memorandum that called for a final peace deal within 60 days but collapsed due to differences over navigation in the Strait of Hormuz. "We did reach an agreement with your president," he said. "Based on that, we are willing and still wish to move forward." The Iranian president said it is America that must choose whether it wants to end the war or not. Asked whether Iran would give up its 60% enriched uranium, Pezeshkian said the country would comply with its obligations under international law and the Nuclear Non-Proliferation Treaty. "Yes," he said, "within the framework of international law based on the Non-Proliferation Treaty, whatever we are supposed to adhere to, we will." Nearly 70 country delegations walked out of the United Nations General Assembly Hall or left their seats vacant on Thursday as Israeli Prime Minister Benjamin Netanyahu began his address, staging a mass protest over Israel's military actions in Gaza and across the region. Dozens of delegations left the chamber together after Netanyahu approached the podium, with some countries leaving only a single representative or junior diplomat behind, while others did not attend the address. Turkey, Palestine, Pakistan, Tunisia, Syria, Algeria, Yemen, Egypt, Iraq, Saudi Arabia, Jordan, Iran, Qatar, Lebanon, Malaysia, Indonesia, and Kuwait were among the countries whose representatives joined the protest. Delegations from Spain, Brazil, Peru, Cuba, Nigeria, Ghana, Libya, Bangladesh, Afghanistan, Oman, Niger, Madagascar, Botswana and Bahamas, Antigua and Barbuda and Cabo Verde were also reported to have walked out or remained absent. Protecting the strategic Bab el-Mandab Strait is a shared regional and international responsibility and should not be borne by Yemen alone, Presidential Leadership Council Vice President Abdullah al-Alimi said. Al-Alimi told the 81st session of the UN General Assembly in New York on Thursday that Houthi attacks on maritime navigation have turned the security of one of the world's most important shipping routes into a tool of pressure and bargaining. "The Houthis' use of maritime security as a tool of blackmail is not only a threat to Yemen, but is holding the global economy hostage," he said. Al-Alimi said years of conflicts had demonstrated that supporting Yemen's internationally recognized government and strengthening its economic security and military capabilities amounted to an investment in international security and stability. "Protecting this strategic passage is a shared regional and international responsibility that Yemen cannot bear alone," he said. Qatar has rejected Israeli Prime Minister Benjamin Netanyahu's accusation that it is conducting a campaign aimed at influencing public opinion against Israel, calling the allegation an attempt to divert attention from Israel's actions in the occupied Palestinian territories. "We categorically reject Israeli Prime Minister Benjamin Netanyahu's accusation made in his address to the UN General Assembly that the state of Qatar is conducting a campaign to influence public opinion against Israel," Foreign Ministry spokesman Majid El Ansari said in a statement on Thursday. "This continuing rhetoric against Qatar is nothing but an attempt to divert attention from atrocities committed by its government in the occupied Palestinian territories and their grave humanitarian consequences." He pushed back against claims that the growing criticism of Israel around the world, particularly among younger people, is the result of organized influence campaigns. Chinese President Xi Jinping has called for trust, continued dialogue, and healthy competition as U.S. President Donald Trump hosted him at the White House. "Beijing and Washington should strengthen communication," Xi said on Thursday, stressing that despite differences in their national conditions, the two countries can better understand each other, see common ground, and build mutual trust through candid, in-depth and

continued dialogue. He encouraged strengthened contacts between Chinese and U.S. government departments, including those overseeing foreign affairs, the economy, financial cooperation, law enforcement, and people-to-people exchanges. He also voiced support for greater exchanges between the two countries' legislative bodies. "We should coexist in peace," she said, adding that as two major countries, they stand to gain from cooperation and will both lose in confrontation. And Turkish defense team Baykar announced that 30 personnel from the Royal Saudi Arabian Naval Forces had graduated after completing training at the company's facility in northwestern Turkey. The group comprised 15 pilots and 15 mechanical and electronic technician trainees who completed their programs at Baykar's Chorlu Flight Training and Test Center, the company said on Friday. In 2023, Baykar and Saudi Arabia's defense ministry signed an export and cooperation agreement for Bayraktar Akıncı Unmanned Combat Aerial Vehicle, UCAV. Under the agreement, Bayraktar Akıncı UCAVs are to be added to the inventory of the Saudi Arabian Armed Forces. Baykar is also to provide training, technical support, and logistics services as part of the cooperation. And that was the news brought to you by the Voice of Turkey's English language transmission, originally broadcast live from Ankara. You are tuned to the Voice of Turkey. Here is a song by Serdar Ortaç.

For centuries, Turks and Spaniards imagined each other long before they ever truly met. In the 16th and 17th century Spain, the Turk appeared in paintings, plays, festivals, sermons, and battle accounts. The Ottoman Empire was then one of the great powers of the Mediterranean and also one of the main rivals of the Spanish monarchy. Across the sea, however, Spain generally occupied a less constant place in Ottoman concerns. This contradiction, imagining the other a lot and knowing little about them, was a recurring theme at a congress held in Istanbul to commemorate the Spanish-Ottoman Treaty of Peace and Friendship of 1782. For 2 days, Spanish and Turkish historians reconstructed a relationship more complex and nuanced than the simple story of rivalry, peace, and subsequent reconciliation, because Spain and Turkey have been meeting for 5 centuries. What has changed is the way they do it. Both powers vied for control of the Mediterranean Sea. Corsairs linked to the Ottoman regencies in North Africa, such as Algiers and Tunis, raided the Iberian coasts, and thousands of people directly experienced war or captivity. The Battle of Lepanto in 1571, a historic naval confrontation in which the prominent writer Cervantes, author of Don Quixote, participated, left an indelible mark on the geopolitics of the time and ended up becoming the great symbol of that rivalry. But in those times, the Turk was much more than a military adversary. He appeared in plays, romances, celebrations, and paintings. The image of the Turk as a great Mediterranean adversary did not prevent Spaniards and Ottomans from talking to each other when necessary. By the end of the 16th century, after decades of conflict, both empires began to seek ways to reduce a rivalry that was becoming increasingly costly. No permanent

embassies existed between Madrid and Istanbul, but emissaries, intermediaries, merchants, and agents carried messages between the courts. Historian Evrim Türkçelik succinctly summarized the situation with the phrase, negotiating without normalization. This helps us understand the reality often lost when history is reduced to the Battle of Lepanto and the Mediterranean Wars. Spain and the Ottoman Empire could be at war at one time and at the same time maintain open channels of communication. Furthermore, the Mediterranean in the 16th and 17th centuries was not divided into two completely isolated worlds. Goods and news circulated through its ports, but so did freed captives, converts to Islam, interpreters, merchants, and religious figures. The border separated, but it also connected. The big change came at the end of the 18th century. Spain was looking more and more towards the Atlantic and America, while the Ottoman Empire had to face, among other challenges, the advance of the Russian Empire towards the Black Sea and southeastern Europe. In 1782, they signed a treaty of peace, friendship, and commerce in Istanbul, ratified the following year. Rather than ushering in a sudden friendship, the agreement transformed the former adversary into a stable partner. As historian Elsa Medina Iglesias summarized during the Congress, it was the convergence of two reasons of state. This paved the way for more regular legations, consulates, and commercial contacts. After the collapse of the Ottoman Empire, the Republic of Turkey was proclaimed in 1923 under the leadership of Mustafa Kemal Atatürk, and just a year later, Spain signed a treaty of friendship with the new state. Yahya Kemal Beyatlı, one of the great Turkish poets of the 20th century and author of Dance in Andalusia, arrived in Madrid in 1929 as a diplomat. He perfectly encapsulated how culture and diplomacy were beginning to intertwine in a relationship very different from that of previous centuries. A genuine rapprochement began to become more visible in the 1980s and 90s. Spain had emerged from a 40-year dictatorship and joined NATO and the then European Economic Community. Meanwhile, Turkey was also strengthening its ties with Europe. One of the clearest symbols of this new era was the Alliance of Civilizations, proposed in 2004 by the then Spanish Prime Minister José Luis Rodríguez Zapatero and co-sponsored by Turkey under the government of Recep Tayyip Erdogan. The initiative stemmed from a simple idea. In an increasingly interdependent world, the security, development, and prosperity of some societies could not be understood in isolation from others. Based on this premise, it sought to generate a common political will to combat prejudice, misperceptions, and polarization, especially between Western and Muslim societies. The United Nations formally incorporated it in 2005. It is difficult to find an image further removed from Lepanto, Spain and Turkey presenting themselves together, not as representatives of civilizations destined to clash, but as promoters of dialogue between them. Today, the relationship between Spain and Turkey is no longer built solely on governments and embassies. In 2025, trade between the two countries exceeded $20.5 billion, a record figure. That same year, more than 452,000 Spaniards traveled to Turkey. Istanbul, Cappadocia, and the Aegean coast are now increasingly popular tourist destinations for Spaniards. Cultural ties have also strengthened. The Cervantes Institute has operated in Istanbul since 2001, and Yunus Emre Institute has had a branch in Madrid since 2018. Works by Turkish authors can now be read in Spanish, and Spanish works continue to find new readers in Turkish. History has not simply been a leap to friendship. The process was more complex and gradual. Spaniards and Ottoman Turks first imagined each other, then learned to negotiate, later built permanent relationships, and finally

began to get to know each other more directly. The Mediterranean Sea, which separated the two worlds in the 16th century, remains in the same place. The distance between its two shores, however, seems to be shrinking.

Dear listeners, in this second episode of our journey through Konya, we continue to explore the vibrant culture and deep-rooted history of this ancient city, one that is far more than its stone buildings. Having served as the capital of the Seljuk Sultans for centuries and shaped by the spiritual breath of Rumi, Konya carries the traces of the past into the present at every corner. The old stories echoing through Konya's narrow streets blend with the call to prayer rising from its minarets. History and spirituality stand quietly side by side in daily life. Today, we will delve a little deeper into this city, discovering the delicacy of its stonework, the warmth of its cuisine, and the delightful surprises along the way. With the first light of dawn cast over the city, we climbed Alaaddin Hill together with Miss Güneş. As we wandered among the remains of the once magnificent palaces of the Seljuk Sultans, I reflected on how Konya had been a center of knowledge and culture for centuries. The gentle coolness carried by the breeze and the sound of birdsong brought echoes of the past into the present. The striking silhouette of the Alaaddin Mosque silently reminded us of the grandeur of history. Our next stop was the İncemineralli Medrese, the Museum of Stone and Wooden Artifacts today, a masterpiece of stone craftsmanship. Built in the 13th century by the Seljuk vizier Sahip Atafarettin Ali, this medrese takes its name from its graceful minaret that rises like a slender line toward the sky. As we entered the courtyard, the geometric ornaments and Kufic inscriptions on the stone portal took our breath away. The elegant carvings were more than mere decoration. They reflected the Seljuk understanding of aesthetics and the spirit of patience woven into skilled craftsmanship. Sunlight illuminated the star motifs and braided patterns on the stones. Playing with the shadows, the light seemed to animate a fairy tale carried through time. The minaret's slender silhouette, reaching toward the sky, was etched into Konya's timeless skyline like a delicate mark. While walking in the courtyard, I felt the presence of the dervishes and students who once passed through here, and sensed that the prayers embedded in the stones could still be heard. Every curve and pattern felt like a silent story whispering centuries of mastery. By midday, it was time to experience Konya's famous cuisine. On a narrow street, we stepped into a small restaurant that invited us in with its wooden shuttered windows and the delicious aromas drifting outside. The first dish that arrived at the table was etli ekmek, thin crispy dough topped generously with minced meat and fresh spices. Its golden edges shone.

decided to stop at the Konya Tropical Butterfly Garden. The moment we stepped through the entrance, we were greeted by a magical world filled with the gentle flutter of colorful wings and the scent of flowers. Smiling softly as she walked beside me, Miss Gunesh whispered, "This is not just a natural wonder. It's a protected habitat that is home to hundreds of butterfly species. It takes its name from the butterflies that fill the valley in summer, coloring the sky with their wings. The endemic species and flowers living here make this one of the most enchanting stops around Konya. One truly feels how fragile and beautiful life is, and how time seems to slow down here." The soft breeze combined with the fluttering of the butterfly's wings added a magical hush to the atmosphere. Each butterfly's wing looked like a fragment of Konya's spiritual aura, from turquoise to amber, from lavender to pure white. We stood side by side for a long time watching this delicate dance. In that moment, time seemed to slow, even our breaths aligned with the colorful silence. The magic of the valley swept away all the fatigue of our journey, leaving us with a serene sense of joy. Dear listeners, thus our Konya adventure comes to an end, an experience that nourished not only our spirits, but also our hearts. Our travelogue journey will continue at our next destination with new discoveries and new stories. Stay with me. Until then, goodbye.

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If you're hearing this at a later hour or in another part of the world, thank you for joining us via replay. 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Our email address is englishdesk@trt.net.tr. 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

Ladies and gentlemen, today is Saturday, 26th of September, 2026. This is the Voice of Turkey's English language transmission, originally broadcast live from Ankara in the 16-meter band on 17620 kHz to Europe between 12:30 and 13:30 UTC. You may be hearing this now as a replay in a different time zone. You can listen to us over the TürkSat 4A satellite and on the internet at www.trtdinle.com through Radios Link and under the VOT Radios Expandable section. Our email address is englishdesk@trt.net.tr. Following the news, the Voice of Turkey will present conflict zones in Africa and Palestine.

out the news. Iran offers 7-day Hormuz plan as Trump reportedly rejects ceasefire proposal. Iran's Foreign Minister Abbas Araghchi said Tehran could reopen the Strait of Hormuz within 7 days if Washington accepts a plan conveyed through Qatar, under which U.S. steps would begin within 4 to 5 days and the strait would reopen on day 6, with talks on a final agreement starting the following day. Araghchi said the measures sought from the U.S. were already included in the June Memorandum of Understanding and that Iran remained committed to safe navigation through the strait, but wanted credible assurances against renewed U.S. attacks before entering further negotiations. But the Wall Street Journal reported, citing U.S. officials, that President Donald Trump has rejected Iran's 7-day ceasefire proposal, under which Hormuz would reopen and nuclear talks resume in exchange for the U.S. lifting its blockade on Iranian ports, and has told aides that he expects strides on Iran to resume after the November midterm elections. Trump has publicly said Iran is seeking a deal, but the Wall Street Journal reported he privately remains skeptical Tehran would meet U.S. demands. Israeli forces use phosphorus munitions in southern Lebanon attacks. Israeli forces shelled several towns in southern Lebanon on Friday using phosphorus munitions in some of the attacks, Lebanon's state news agency NNA reported. Artillery fire struck the outskirts of Zawtar al-Sharqiya, Maifadun and Nabatia al-Fawqa in the Nabatia district, with phosphorus shells used in Nabatia al-Fawqa and in renewed attacks on Zawtar al-Sharqiya. Lebanese army specialists separately dismantled 2 unexploded Israeli aerial bombs in Majd al-Salm and al-Ganduria, moving them to a safe location. The shelling is part of ongoing Israeli attacks that have killed at least 4,300 people, wounded 12,400 and displaced more than 1 million others since early March. Fighting escalates as Yemeni forces hit Houthis, Saudi Arabia intercepts drones. Yemeni government forces said they struck Houthi positions and supply lines in the southwestern province of Taiz, including in the coastal town of Dubab near the entrance to the Bab el-Mandeb Strait, though no details on casualties were given. Houthi military spokesperson Yahya Sari separately claimed Saudi warplanes carried out 14 airstrikes and a missile attack over the previous 24 hours across Taiz, Amran, Marib and Saada provinces, while Saudi air defenses intercepted 2 Houthi drones launched toward the Riyadh region early Saturday. The Houthis have been engaged in renewed fighting with Yemeni government forces since the civil war reignited in July, when the group declared a maritime blockade on Riyadh. Yemen has been in conflict since the Houthis seized the capital Sana'a in 2014, prompting a Saudi-led coalition intervention in 2015, and the group has recently claimed advances along the Red Sea coast and Bab al-Mandeb Strait, while also targeting Saudi oil infrastructure. 5 killed, over 20 injured in overnight strikes as Russia-Ukraine trade blame. Russia and Ukraine traded accusations over overnight strikes that killed 5 people and injured more than 20 others, with Russia's Rostov governor reporting 1 death in Taganrog and 4 in Azov, including a child, after drone strikes on residential buildings. Krasnodar region authorities reported 3 people killed and 2 injured after a drone attack in the Seversky district damaged a residential building and sparked fires at 2 industrial facilities, leaving about 26,000 residents without power. Ukraine's general

Well, staff said it had targeted the Ilsky oil refinery in the same district. In Kyiv, a drone strike damaged a residential building and injured five people in the Solomiansky district. In Ukraine's southeastern Zaporizhia region, two people were killed and seven injured while President Volodymyr Zelensky called on the U.S. to implement the Lindsey Graham Act against Russia and urged European leaders to impose additional sanctions on Moscow.

0: The news continues on the English language broadcast of the Voice of Türkiye.
1: Xi Trump talks yield plan for reciprocal tariffs relief on $30 billion in goods. China and the U.S. have agreed on a plan for more favorable tariff treatment on $30 billion worth of non-sensitive goods in each direction, the White House said, following Chinese President Xi Jinping's three-day state visit to Washington. The two countries also launched a working group on agricultural market access and established a board of investment to resolve commercially significant investment issues, while Trump urged Xi to boost refined petroleum production, and China committed to importing at least 10 million metric tons of U.S. coal in 2027 and 2028. Xi and Trump agreed to build what the White House called a relationship based on respect, fairness, and reciprocity, discussing Russia, North Korea, and Iran, and agreeing that Iran can never have a nuclear weapon. The two leaders also agreed to use the term superintelligence instead of artificial intelligence for emerging technologies, establishing a U.S.-China superintelligence dialogue and a bilateral communication channel for AI-related incidents, with the next dialogue expected by November. Palestine opens candidate registration for first legislative vote in 20 years. The Palestinian Central Elections Commission has opened registration for candidate lists ahead of the 28th of November legislative elections, the first such vote in the Palestinian territories in two decades. Registration opened Saturday at commission offices in Al-Bireh in the occupied West Bank and Deir al-Bala in central Gaza and will remain open for 12 days until 7th of October, with the Commission reporting strong interest from prospective candidates. The vote, set by a July 9th decree from Palestinian President Mahmoud Abbas, will elect a 132-seat Palestinian Legislative Council through party lists rather than individual candidacies. It will be the Council's third election following votes in 1996 and 2006. DRC plane crash kills 17, including two army generals. 17 people, including two army generals and a baby, have been killed in a plane crash in Kenge, the capital of Kwango province in southwestern Democratic Republic of Congo, Vice Governor Remy Saki said, revising an earlier toll of 13. The small aircraft operated by Trasep had left Kikwit Airport for Kinshasa before crashing around 15 minutes later and catching fire, according to Saki. The army identified two of the victims as Lieutenant General Joseph Mutombo, the first president of the High Military Court, and Lieutenant General Lucien René Likulia, the military's auditor general, both traveling on an official mission. The president ordered a thorough investigation into the crash's cause and extended condolences to the victims' families and the security forces. Bangkok declares flood disaster after 2 days of torrential rain. Bangkok authorities have declared a flood disaster across all 50 districts of the Thai capital after almost 48 hours of heavy rain overwhelmed canals and flooded homes, businesses, and major roads, with nearly 300 millimeters falling since Thursday. Prime Minister cut short a London trip to return home. Bangkok governor said the east of the city was hardest hit and warned more rain was forecast. Authorities also prepared 1 million sandbags and opened temporary shelters in schools. The capital recorded 487 millimeters of rain between 1st and 25th of September, well above the average of almost 269 millimeters for the same period between 1991 and 2020. Widespread flooding in Thailand in 2011 killed more than 500 people, and one 67-year-old vendor living near a canal in central Bangkok said this week's flooding felt worse than that disaster.

and becoming Turkey's first ever men's heavyweight champion in the tournament's history. Yaşar, who began boxing in Şanlıurfa in 2018 after first taking up kickboxing, previously won the European Under-22 title in 2024 and the European Under-23 title in 2025, along with the silver at the 2025 World Boxing Cup. And that was the news brought to you by the Voice of Türkiye. Let's have a little music break on the Voice of Türkiye and listen to Türkiye's pop queen Sezen Aksu.

Although the Tigray War in Ethiopia ended with the Pretoria Agreement, a significant portion of the underlying political and territorial disputes that sparked the conflict remains unresolved. Consequently, the recent resurgence of military activity in Western Tigray should not be viewed merely as a new security tension between the federal government and Tigrayan forces. The struggle centered on Welkite has the potential to escalate into a broader regional security crisis, where Ethiopia's internal political dynamics intersect with the war in Sudan, strained relations with Eritrea, and the Fano insurgency in the Amhara region. Here is an assessment on the subject by Dr. Kaan Devecioglu, the coordinator of North and East African Studies at ORSAM, Center for Middle Eastern Studies. The importance of Welkite stems primarily from its geography. Located in Western Tigray and extending to the borders with Sudan and Eritrea, this area is a key component of Ethiopia's Northwestern Corridor. It also holds strategic value regarding agricultural production, cross-border trade, and routes connecting to the outside world via Sudan. Consequently, the issue of control over Welkite, beyond the historical dispute between Tigray and Amhara regarding its affiliation, is directly linked to the country's border security and regional connectivity from the perspective of Addis Ababa. For this reason, the federal government will not view the attempt by Tigrayan forces to regain control of the region as a mere local territorial dispute. The primary risk, however, is the increasing interconnection of various conflict zones in Ethiopia. The federal government must contend with Fano factions in the Amhara region, while simultaneously managing security challenges in Oromia. A reopening of the Tigray front could force Addis Ababa to spread its military capabilities across multiple theaters at once. The federal administration's recent shift toward a more limited military approach, prioritizing air power and drones over large-scale ground operations, should be viewed in this context. While this strategy may keep the conflict contained, it merely postpones the cost of a future war unless the underlying political issues are resolved. Even more striking is the fact that the alliance structure seen during the 2020-2022 war has begun to reverse. Tigrayan forces, certain elements within the Fano militia, and Eritrea are actors that have previously fought against one another. Today, however, the common denominator among these actors is increasingly their shared opposition to the Addis Ababa administration. Transforming this into a lasting, institutionalized alliance is no easy task. Historical disputes, territorial claims, and mutual distrust run deep among them. Nevertheless, a shared perception of threat could enable them to act

0: in concert at the tactical and operational levels. This is precisely what poses a danger to Addis Ababa. Indeed, rather than facing a single ideologically unified front, the federal government is confronting multiple actors that, while driven by different motives, exert simultaneous pressure. The war in Sudan further complicates this equation. The mistrust between Khartoum and Addis Ababa, stemming particularly from the Sudanese army's suspicion that Ethiopia is creating space for the RSF, directly links local conflicts along Ethiopia's western border to regional rivalries. Given the Sudanese army's historical ties to Tigrayan forces and Eritrea's increasingly fierce rivalry with Addis Ababa, western Tigray could evolve from a mere internal Ethiopian front into a contested sphere of influence within the Sudan-Eritrea-Ethiopia triangle. Therefore, the future of the Pretoria Agreement does not depend solely on the normalization of relations between Tigray and the federal government. The agreement's deterrent effect will weaken to the extent that progress fails to materialize regarding the status of western Tigray, the return of the displaced population, and the post-war political order. For Ethiopia, the primary threat is not so much a new war in Tigray as it is the simultaneous convergence of separate crises within the country linked to regional actors. Such a scenario could transform the security challenge facing Addis Ababa from a center-periphery conflict into a multi-front transborder power struggle. We have presented an assessment on the subject by Dr. Kaan Devecioğlu, the coordinator of North and East African Studies at ORSAM, Center for Middle Eastern Studies.
1: Conflict zones in Africa.

The secrets of the Dome of the Rock, the mathematics of stone, geometry, light and sound. Hello, dear all. Today we are heading to Jerusalem, to the Golden Dome rising towards the sky. When you think of architecture, is it only stone that comes to mind? I believe it is hidden not just among the stones, but also in geometry, light and sound of this structure. Now come on, let's explore it together. We are in Jerusalem. When you look up from the narrow streets of the old city, you will see the silhouette of the Al-Aqsa Mosque shining in all its splendor in the mosque's vast courtyard, a golden dome that crowns the sunlight, the Dome of the Rock. Construction of the Dome of the Rock, which began in the late 7th

century under the orders of the Umayyad Caliph Abd al-Malik ibn Marwan was completed in 691-692. Two leading figures during its construction were Raja ibn Haywa and Yazid ibn Salam, both prominent scholars of the Tabi'un, the first generation of scholars who sought the companions of the Prophet of that era. While constructing this building, the Umayyads drew upon the artistic heritage of various civilizations to establish a new Islamic aesthetic. Bearing traces of Byzantine and Sasanian art, this unique structure has become one of the oldest major monumental works of the Islamic world to survive to the present day. The secret of this monument, which has stood the test of centuries, was hidden within its design from the very beginning. This design is not a random choice. It is one of the fundamental elements that define the structure's central layout and its entire geometry.

Sacred rock at the center of the dome of the rock is surrounded by two concentric rings of columns. The inner ring contains four large buttresses and 12 columns. The outer octagonal walls, meanwhile, bring this arrangement together as a unified whole. Here, geometry is not merely a decoration visible to the eye. It is an invisible system that organizes the building's space and holds it together. At the very center of this entire mathematical pattern stands a natural rock, 13 to 18 meters in diameter and nearly 2 meters high. This rock embodies one of the most deeply rooted traditions of faith in human history. In Islamic tradition, it is believed that the Prophet Muhammad ascended to heaven from this spot on the night of Ascension, or Miraj. In Jewish tradition, the rock is associated with the story of Abraham,

The holy sites are prominent. Over the centuries, legends about this rock have spread by word of mouth, with some even claiming that it hovers in the air. In reality, however, beneath the rock lies a void known as Birul Erva, or the Well of Souls. The site has been the subject of various religious narratives for centuries. When such a large natural rock is placed at the center of the architecture rather than a carved stone, the building begins to encircle the rock, almost as if to protect it. In the design of the Dome of the Rock, the structure does not seek to do away with the natural rock formation, but instead places it at its center and takes shape around it. Now, when we lift our heads up from this rock, we reach the dome, the place where mathematics meets the sky. The dome, which appears golden from the outside, is not made entirely of gold. Built on a wooden support structure, the dome has undergone various repairs throughout history, and its exterior has been restored in different periods. The golden appearance we see from a distance today comes from the gold plating on its exterior. The dome, approximately 20 meters in diameter, rises above the central supporting structure. Four buttresses and 12 columns form the fundamental components of this structural arrangement. Weight is transferred from the center to the surrounding supporting elements, and the structure stands in geometric balance. A dome does not actually support the sky. It calculates how to bear the sky's weight. It would be an oversimplification to think that the structure consists solely of stone and wood. Here, light is also an integral part of the architecture. When daylight, streaming through the windows, meets the gold glass mosaics, stained glass and marble surfaces, it transforms the atmosphere of the space. Thus, light does more than simply illuminate the interior, it reveals the architecture itself. The architects took into account not only the placement of the walls and arches, but also how light interacts with these surfaces. Well, what about sound? The marble, the expansive stone surfaces, the arches, and the central dome all influence how sound reverberates within the space. A word spoken beneath the dome is reflected off these surfaces and lingers in the space for a while longer. In this way, another dimension, one perceived by the ear, is added to the architecture we see with our eyes. Geometry plays a vital role in Islamic art and architecture. The Dome of the Rock is not merely a building, it is a series of proportions. This geometric pattern, which repeats itself across the surfaces, incorporates elements from the regional visual traditions of the period, while contributing to the formation of a new Islamic aesthetic language. Indeed, the architecture and decoration of the Dome of the Rock present a unique visual philosophy by reinterpreting elements derived from Byzantine and Sasanian art. Here, geometry is not merely a superficial ornamentation that fills empty spaces. It transforms into an aesthetic alphabet that makes the sense of the order visible through repetition, symmetry, and proportions. This geometric language, which would develop over the centuries in Islamic art, would not only adorn architectural surfaces, but also imbue them with rhythm and unity. Another important detail to know about the Dome of the Rock is that the structure is not a mosque in the classical sense. It is a monumental sanctuary that surrounds the sacred rock at its center and places it at the heart of the structure. Throughout history, various ruling powers have left their mark on this structure.
During the reign of the Abbasid Caliph Al-Ma'mun, changes were made to the inscriptions. In the 12th century, when the Crusaders captured Jerusalem, the sacred

0: The park was covered with marble and the structure was converted into a church. In 1187, Salahuddin al-Ayyubi, who recaptured Jerusalem, removed this marble and many other elements left over from the Crusader period, thereby re-establishing the structure's Islamic identity. During the Ottoman period, Sultan Suleiman the Magnificent carried out extensive repairs. The exterior mosaics dating from the Umayyad period were replaced with Isnik tiles, and plaster lattice work was added to the windows. Thus, the Dome of the Rock was transformed into a structure that bears the strong imprint of Ottoman art alongside its Umayyad heritage. Today, however, the maintenance, preservation, and management of this unique monument are carried out through an institutional framework with historical and legal foundations. The site is under the Hashemite custodianship of Jordan, administered through the Jerusalem Islamic Waqf Authority, which is affiliated with the Jordanian Ministry of Afkaf. Jordan-backed institutions have long played a significant role in the maintenance, repair, and restoration of Islamic holy sites in Jerusalem. UNESCO sources also emphasize the need to preserve the historical status quo at the Al-Aqsa Mosque, Haram al-Sharif, and the role of the Jordanian Jerusalem Waqf. Internationally, UNESCO maintains the Old City of Jerusalem and its walls on the list of World Heritage in Danger, implementing decisions and conservation mechanisms to protect this globally recognized cultural heritage. In 2026, the World Heritage Committee decided that the status of the Old City of Jerusalem and its walls on the World Heritage List would remain unchanged. Thus, the on-site preservation of the sanctuary and the International Cultural Heritage Protection System operate in tandem. However, despite this international legal status and historical guardianship, Jerusalem and the Al-Aqsa Mosque continue to be the scene of serious tensions and debates over intervention. UNESCO resolutions emphasize the need to respect the historical status quo of the Haram al-Sharif, Al-Aqsa Mosque, and to preserve the cultural integrity of the site. At the same time, provocative incursions into the compound, as well as tensions regarding religious rituals and the use of the holy site, are also on the international protection agenda. During these tensions, restrictions on Palestinian Muslims' access to the Al-Aqsa Mosque have also been raised at various times. Preserving the spiritual fabric and historical identity of Jerusalem and the Al-Aqsa Mosque means safeguarding not only today's heritage, but also the shared heritage of future generations. For this reason, the preservation of the historic status quo and cultural integrity of this holy site remains one of the key priorities of international protection mechanisms. Despite all this pressure, the Dome of the Rock has stood majestically in the same sacred site for over 1,300 years. Eras have changed, cities have changed hands, and architectural restorations have been carried out. But the rock at its center and the unique geometric patterns surrounding it have preserved the structure's fundamental identity throughout the centuries. Perhaps the greatest mystery of the Dome of the Rock is that it bears not the weight of stone, but the weight of time. Dear listeners, in the next episode, we'll descend into the dark tunnels beneath the cobblestone streets of certain cities. We'll explore the defense systems of that era and trace the legacy of defense in this region. Until the next episode, stay well and goodbye.
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If you're hearing this at a later hour or in another part of the world, thank you for joining us via replay. You can listen to us over the Turksat 4A satellite and on the internet at www.trtdinle.com through radios link and under the VOT radios expandable section. 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

Ladies and gentlemen, today is Saturday, 26th of September, 2026. This is the Voice of Turkey's English language transmission, originally broadcast live from Ankara in the 16-meter band on 17620 kHz to Europe between 12:30 and 13:30 UTC. You may be hearing this now as a replay in a different time zone. You can listen to us over the TurkSat 4A satellite and on the internet at www.trtdinle.com through Radios Link and under the VOT Radios Expandable section. 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Following the news, the Voice of Turkey will present conflict zones in Africa and Palestine's firsts and hidden stories, to be followed by some Turkish music.

And now the news. Iran offers 7-day Hormuz plan as Trump reportedly rejects ceasefire proposal. Iran's Foreign Minister Abbas Araghchi said Tehran could reopen the Strait of Hormuz within 7 days.

days if Washington accepts a plan conveyed through Qatar, under which U.S. steps would begin within 4 to 5 days and the strait would reopen on day 6, with talks on a final agreement starting the following day. Araghchi said the measures sought from the U.S. were already included in the June Memorandum of Understanding and that Iran remained committed to safe navigation through the strait, but wanted credible assurances against renewed U.S. attacks before entering further negotiations. But the Wall Street Journal reported, citing U.S. officials, that President Donald Trump has rejected Iran's 7-day ceasefire proposal, under which Hormuz would reopen and nuclear talks resume in exchange for the U.S. lifting its blockade on Iranian ports, and has told aides that he expects strides on Iran to resume after the November midterm elections. Trump has publicly said Iran is seeking a deal, but the Wall Street Journal reported he privately remains skeptical Tehran would meet U.S. demands. Israeli forces use phosphorus munitions in southern Lebanon attacks. Israeli forces shelled several towns in southern Lebanon on Friday using phosphorus munitions in some of the attacks, Lebanon's state news agency NNA reported. Artillery fires struck the outskirts of Zawtar al-Sharqiya, Maifadun and Nabatia al-Fawqa in the Nabatia district, with phosphorus shells used in Nabatia al-Fawqa and in renewed attacks on Zawtar al-Sharqiya. Lebanese army specialists separately dismantled 2 unexploded Israeli aerial bombs in Majd al-Salm and al-Ganduriya, moving them to a safe location. The shelling is part of ongoing Israeli attacks that have killed at least 4,300 people, wounded 12,400 and displaced more than 1 million others since early March. Fighting escalates as Yemeni forces hit Houthis, Saudi Arabia intercepts drones. Yemeni government forces said they struck Houthi positions and supply lines in the southwestern province of Taiz, including in the coastal town of Dubab near the entrance to the Bab el-Mandeb Strait, though no details on casualties were given. Houthi military spokesperson Yahya Sari separately claimed Saudi warplanes carried out 14 airstrikes and a missile attack over the previous 24 hours across Taiz, Amran, Marib and Sa'da provinces, while Saudi air defenses intercepted 2 Houthi drones launched toward the Riyadh region early Saturday. The Houthis have been engaged in renewed fighting with Yemeni government forces since the civil war reignited in July, when the group declared a maritime blockade on Riyadh. Yemen has been in conflict since the Houthis seized the capital Sana'a in 2014, prompting a Saudi-led coalition intervention in 2015, and the group has recently claimed advances along the Red Sea coast and Bab al-Mandeb Strait, while also targeting Saudi oil infrastructure. 5 killed, over 20 injured in overnight strikes as Russia-Ukraine trade blame. Russia and Ukraine traded accusations over overnight strikes that killed 5 people and injured more than 20 others, with Russia's Rostov governor reporting 1 death in Taganrog and 4 in Azov, including a child, after drone strikes on residential buildings. Krasnodar region authorities reported 3 people killed and 2 injured after a drone attack in the Seversky district damaged a residential building and sparked fires at 2 industrial facilities, leaving about 26,000 residents without power. Ukraine's general staff said it had targeted the Ilsky oil refinery in the same district. In Kyiv, a drone strike damaged a residential building and injured 5 people in the Solomiansky district. In Ukraine's southeastern Zaporizhia region, 2 people were killed and 7 injured, while President Volodymyr Zelensky called on the U.S. to implement the Lindsey Graham Act against Russia and urged European leaders to impose additional sanctions on Moscow.

0: The news continues on the English language broadcast of the Voice of Türkiye.
1: Xi Trump talks yield plan for reciprocal tariffs relief on $30 billion in goods. China and the U.S. have agreed on a plan for more favorable tariff treatment on $30 billion worth of non-sensitive goods in each direction, the White House said, following Chinese President Xi Jinping's three-day state visit to Washington. The two countries also launched a working group on agricultural market access and established a board of investment to resolve commercially significant investment issues, while Trump urged Xi to boost refined petroleum production, and China committed to importing at least 10 million metric tons of U.S. coal in 2027 and 2028. Xi and Trump agreed to build what the White House called a relationship based on respect, fairness, and reciprocity, discussing Russia, North Korea, and Iran, and agreeing that Iran can never have a nuclear weapon. The two leaders also agreed to use the term superintelligence instead of artificial intelligence for emerging technologies, establishing a U.S.-China superintelligence dialogue and a bilateral communication channel for AI-related incidents, with the next dialogue expected by November. Palestine opens candidate registration for first legislative vote in 20 years. The Palestinian Central Elections Commission has opened registration for candidate lists ahead of the 28th of November legislative elections, the first such vote in the Palestinian territories in two decades. Registration opened Saturday at commission offices in Al-Bireh in the occupied West Bank and Deir al-Bala in central Gaza and will remain open for 12 days until 7th of October, with the Commission reporting strong interest from prospective candidates. The vote, set by a July 9th decree from Palestinian President Mahmoud Abbas, will elect a 132-seat Palestinian Legislative Council through party lists rather than individual candidacies. It will be the Council's third election following votes in 1996 and 2006. DRC plane crash kills 17, including two army generals. 17 people, including two army generals and a baby, have been killed in a plane crash in Kenge, the capital of Kwango province in southwestern Democratic Republic of Congo, Vice Governor Remy Saki said, revising an earlier toll of 13. The small aircraft operated by Trasep had left Kikwit Airport for Kinshasa before crashing around 15 minutes later and catching fire, according to Saki. The army identified two of the victims as Lieutenant General Joseph Mutombo, the first president of the High Military Court, and Lieutenant General Lucien René Likulia, the military's auditor general, both traveling on an official mission. The president ordered a thorough investigation into the crash's cause and extended condolences to the victims' families and the security forces. Bangkok declares flood disaster after 2 days of torrential rain. Bangkok authorities have declared a flood disaster across all 50 districts of the Thai capital after almost 48 hours of heavy rain overwhelmed canals and flooded homes, businesses, and major roads, with nearly 300 millimeters falling since Thursday. Prime Minister cut short a London trip to return home. Bangkok governor said the east of the city was hardest hit and warned more rain was forecast. Authorities also prepared 1 million sandbags and opened temporary shelters in schools. The capital recorded 487 millimeters of rain between 1st and 25th of September, well above the average of almost 269 millimeters for the same period between 1991 and 2020. Widespread flooding in Thailand in 2011 killed more than 500 people, and one 67-year-old vendor living near a canal in central Bangkok said this week's

flooding felt worse than that disaster. And finally, two golds, one historic night for Turkey in Sofia. Turkey won two gold medals at the 2026 European Boxing Championships in Sofia, Bulgaria, as Busena Surmeneli and Emrah Yaşar both topped the podium. Surmeneli, the Olympic and three-time world champion, defeated Britain's Chantal Reid in the women's 70-kilogram final to retain her European title, her second consecutive continental gold. Yaşar defeated Spain's Emmanuel Reyes 5-0 in the men's 90-kilogram final, winning gold on his first appearance in a European Championship final and becoming Turkey's first-ever men's heavyweight champion in the tournament's history. Yaşar, who began boxing in Şanlıurfa in 2018 after first taking up kickboxing, previously won the European Under-22 title in 2024 and the European Under-23 title in 2025, along with the silver at the 2025 World Boxing Cup. And that was the news brought to you by the Voice of Türkiye. Let's have a little music break on the Voice of Türkiye and listen to Türkiye's pop queen Sezen Aksu.

Although the Tigray War in Ethiopia ended with the Pretoria Agreement, a significant portion of the underlying political and territorial disputes that sparked the conflict remains unresolved. Consequently, the recent resurgence of military activity in western Tigray should not be viewed merely as a new security tension between the federal government and Tigrayan forces. The struggle centered on Welkite has the potential to escalate into a broader regional security crisis, where Ethiopia's internal political dynamics intersect with the war in Sudan, strained relations with Eritrea, and the Fano insurgency in the Amhara region. Here is an assessment on the subject by Dr. Kaan Devecioglu, the coordinator of North and East African Studies at ORSAM, Center for Middle Eastern Studies. The importance of Welkite stems primarily from its geography. Located in western Tigray and extending to the borders with Sudan and Eritrea, this area is a key component of Ethiopia's northwestern corridor. It also holds strategic value regarding agricultural production, cross-border trade, and routes connecting to the outside world via Sudan. Consequently, the issue of control over Welkite beyond the historical dispute between Tigray and Amhara regarding its affiliation is directly linked to the country's border security and regional connectivity from the perspective of Addis Ababa. For this reason, the federal government will not view the attempt by Tigrayan forces to regain control of the region as a mere local territorial dispute. The primary risk, however, is the increasing interconnection of various conflict zones in Ethiopia. The federal government must contend with Fano factions in the Amhara region, while simultaneously managing security challenges in Oromia. A reopening of the Tigray front could force Addis Ababa to spread its military capabilities across multiple theaters at once. The federal administration's recent shift toward a more limited military approach, prioritizing air power and drones over large-scale ground operations, should be viewed in this context. While this strategy may keep the conflict contained, it merely postpones the cost of a future war unless the underlying political issues are resolved. Even more striking is the fact that the alliance structure seen during the 2020-2022 war has begun to reverse. Tigrayan forces, certain elements within the Fano militia and Eritrea are actors that have previously fought against one another. Today, however, the common denominator among these actors is increasingly their shared opposition to the Addis Ababa administration, transforming this into a lasting, institutionalized alliance is no easy task. Historical disputes, territorial claims, and mutual distrust run deep among them. Nevertheless, a shared perception of threat could enable them to act in concert at the tactical and operational levels. This is precisely

0: Precisely what poses a danger to Addis Ababa. Indeed, rather than facing a single ideologically unified front, the federal government is confronting multiple actors that, while driven by different motives, exert simultaneous pressure. The war in Sudan further complicates this equation. The mistrust between Khartoum and Addis Ababa, stemming particularly from the Sudanese army's suspicion that Ethiopia is creating space for the RSF, directly links local conflicts along Ethiopia's western border to regional rivalries. Given the Sudanese army's historical ties to Tigrayan forces and Eritrea's increasingly fierce rivalry with Addis Ababa, western Tigray could evolve from a mere internal Ethiopian front into a contested sphere of influence within the Sudan-Eritrea-Ethiopia triangle. Therefore, the future of the Pretoria Agreement does not depend solely on the normalization of relations between Tigray and the federal government. The agreement's deterrent effect will weaken to the extent that progress fails to materialize regarding the status of Western Tigray, the return of the displaced population, and the post-war political order. For Ethiopia, the primary threat is not so much a new war in Tigray, as it is the simultaneous convergence of separate crises within the country, linked to regional actors. Such a scenario could transform the security challenge facing Addis Ababa from a center-periphery conflict into a multi-front transborder power struggle. We have presented an assessment on the subject by Dr. Kaan Devecioğlu, the coordinator of North and East African Studies at ORSAM, Center for Middle Eastern Studies.
1: Conflict zones in Africa.

The Secrets of the Dome of the Rock, The Mathematics of Stone, Geometry, Light and Sound. Hello, dear all. Today we are heading to Jerusalem, to the Golden Dome rising towards the sky. When you think of architecture, is it only stone that comes to mind? I believe it is hidden not just among the stones, but also in geometry, light and sound of this structure. Now come on, let's explore it together. We are in Jerusalem. When you look up from the narrow streets of the old city, you will see the silhouette of the Al-Aqsa Mosque shining in all its splendor in the mosque's vast courtyard, a golden dome that crowns the sunlight, the Dome of the Rock. Construction of the Dome of the Rock, which began in the late 17th century under the orders of the Umayyad Caliph Abd al-Malik ibn Marwan, was completed in 690.

1692. Two leading figures during its construction were Raja ibn Haywa and Yazid ibn Salam, both prominent scholars of the Tabi'un, the first generation of scholars who served the companions of the Prophet of that era. While constructing this building, the Umayyads drew upon the artistic heritage of various civilizations to establish a new Islamic aesthetic. Bearing traces of Byzantine and Sasanian art, this unique structure has become one of the oldest major monumental works of the Islamic world to survive to the present day. The secret of this monument, which has stood the test of centuries, was hidden within its design from the very beginning. This design is not a random choice. It is one of the fundamental elements that define the structure's central layout and its entire geometry. The octagonal form lends the structure a strong sense of symmetry and balance. The sacred rock at the center of the dome of the rock is surrounded by two concentric rings of columns. The inner ring contains four large buttresses and 12 columns. The outer octagonal walls, meanwhile, bring this arrangement together as a unified whole. Here, geometry is not merely a decoration visible to the eye. It is an invisible system that organizes the building's space and holds it together. At the very center of this entire mathematical pattern stands a natural rock, 13 to 18 meters in diameter and nearly 2 meters high. This rock embodies one of the most deeply rooted traditions of faith in human history. In Islamic tradition, it is believed that the Prophet Muhammad ascended to heaven from this spot on the night of Ascension, or Miraj. In Jewish tradition, the rock is associated with the story of Abraham, while in Christian traditions, interpretations linking it to the ancient Temple of Jerusalem and other holy sites are prominent. Over the centuries, legends about this rock have spread by word of mouth, with some even claiming that it hovers in the air. In reality, however, beneath the rock lies a void known as Birul Arwah, or the Well of Souls. The site has been the subject of various religious narratives for centuries. When such a large natural rock is placed at the center of the architecture rather than a carved stone, the building begins to encircle the rock, almost as if to protect it. In the design of the Dome of the Rock, the structure does not seek to do away with the natural rock formation, but instead places it at its center and takes shape around it. Now, when we lift our heads up from this rock, we reach the dome, the place where mathematics meets the sky. The dome, which appears golden from the outside, is not made entirely of gold. Built on a wooden support structure, the dome has undergone various repairs throughout history, and its exterior has been restored in different periods. The golden appearance we see from a distance today comes from the gold plating on its exterior. The dome, approximately 20 meters in diameter, rises above the central supporting structure. Four buttresses and 12 columns form the fundamental components of this structural arrangement. Weight is transferred from the center to the surrounding supporting elements, and the structure stands in geometric balance. A dome does not actually support the sky. It calculates how to bear the sky's weight. It would be an oversimplification to think that the structure consists solely of stone and wood. Here, light is also an integral part of the architecture. When daylight, streaming through the windows, meets the gold glass mosaics, stained glass and marble surfaces, it transforms the atmosphere of the space. Thus, light does more than simply illuminate the interior, it reveals the architecture itself. The architects took into account not only the placement of the walls and arches, but also how light interacts with these surfaces.

Well, what about sound? The marble, the expansive stone surfaces, the arches, and the central dome all influence how sound reverberates within the space. A word spoken beneath the dome is reflected off these surfaces and lingers in the space for a while longer. In this way, another dimension, one perceived by the ear, is added to the architecture we see with our eyes. Geometry plays a vital role in Islamic art and architecture. The Dome of the Rock is not merely a building, it is a series of proportions. This geometric pattern, which repeats itself across the surfaces, incorporates elements from the regional visual traditions of the period, while contributing to the formation of a new Islamic aesthetic language. Indeed, the architecture and decoration of the Dome of the Rock present a unique visual philosophy by reinterpreting elements derived from Byzantine and Sasanian art. Here, geometry is not merely a superficial ornamentation that fills empty spaces. It transforms into an aesthetic alphabet that makes the sense of the order visible through repetition, symmetry, and proportions. This geometric language, which would develop over the centuries in Islamic art, would not only adorn architectural surfaces, but also imbue them with rhythm and unity. Another important detail to know about the Dome of the Rock is that the structure is not a mosque in the classical sense. It is a monumental sanctuary that surrounds the sacred rock at its center and places it at the heart of the structure. Throughout history, various ruling powers have left their mark on this structure. During the reign of the Abbasid Caliph Al-Ma'mun, changes were made to the inscriptions. In the 12th century, when the Crusaders captured Jerusalem, the sacred rock was covered with marble and the structure was converted into a church. In 1187, Salahuddin al-Ayyubi, who recaptured Jerusalem, removed this marble and many other elements left over from the Crusader period, thereby re-establishing the structure's Islamic identity. During the Ottoman period, Sultan Suleiman the Magnificent carried out extensive repairs. The exterior mosaics dating from the Umayyad period were replaced with Isnik tiles, and plaster lattice work was added to the windows. Thus, the Dome of the Rock was transformed into a structure that bears the strong imprint of Ottoman art alongside its Umayyad heritage. Today, however, the maintenance, preservation, and management of this unique monument are carried out through an institutional framework with historical and legal foundations. The site is under the Hashemite custodianship of Jordan, administered through the Jerusalem Islamic Waqf Authority, which is affiliated with the Jordanian Ministry of Afkaf. Jordan-backed institutions have long played a significant role in the maintenance, repair, and restoration of Islamic holy sites in Jerusalem. UNESCO sources also emphasize the need to preserve the historical status quo at the Al-Aqsa Mosque, Haram al-Sharif, and the role of the Jordanian Jerusalem Waqf. Internationally, UNESCO maintains the Old City of Jerusalem and its walls on the list of World Heritage in Danger, implementing decisions and conservation mechanisms to protect this globally recognized cultural heritage. In 2026, the World Heritage Committee decided that the status of the Old City of Jerusalem and its walls on the World Heritage List would remain unchanged. Thus, the on-site preservation of the sanctuary and the International Cultural Heritage Protection System operate in tandem. However, despite this international legal status and historical guardianship, Jerusalem and the Al-Aqsa Mosque continue to be the scene of serious tensions and debates over intervention. UNESCO resolutions emphasize the need to respect the historical status quo of the Haram al-Sharif, Al-Aqsa Mosque, and to preserve the cultural integrity of

off the site. At the same time, provocative incursions into the compound, as well as tensions regarding religious rituals and the use of the holy site, are also on the international protection agenda. During these tensions, restrictions on Palestinian Muslims' access to the Al-Aqsa Mosque have also been raised at various times. Preserving the spiritual fabric and historical identity of Jerusalem and the Al-Aqsa Mosque means safeguarding not only today's heritage, but also the shared heritage of future generations. For this reason, the preservation of the historic status quo and cultural integrity of this holy site remains one of the key priorities of international protection mechanisms. Despite all this pressure, the Dome of the Rock has stood majestically in the same sacred site for over 1,300 years. Eras have changed, cities have changed hands, and architectural restorations have been carried out. But the rock at its center and the unique geometric patterns surrounding it have preserved the structure's fundamental identity throughout the centuries. Perhaps the greatest mystery of the Dome of the Rock is that it bears not the weight of stone, but the weight of time. Dear listeners, in the next episode, we'll descend into the dark tunnels beneath the cobblestone streets of certain cities. We'll explore the defense systems of that era and trace the legacy of defense in this region. Until the next episode, stay well and goodbye. Palestine's firsts and hidden stories.

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If you're hearing this at a later hour or in another part of the world, thank you for joining us via replay. 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

Ladies and gentlemen, today is Saturday, 26th of September, 2026. This is the Voice of Türkiye's English language transmission, originally broadcast live from Ankara in the 16 meter band on 17620 kHz to Europe between 12:30 and 13:30 UTC. You may be hearing this now as a replay in a different time zone. 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Following the news, the Voice of Türkiye will present conflict zones in Africa and Palestine's firsts and hidden stories, to be followed by some Turkish music.

now the news. Iran offers 7-day Hormuz plan as Trump reportedly rejects ceasefire proposal. Iran's Foreign Minister Abbas Araghchi said Tehran could reopen the Strait of Hormuz within 7 days if Washington accepts a plan conveyed through Qatar, under which U.S. steps would begin within 4 to 5 days and the strait would reopen on day 6, with talks on a final agreement starting the following day. Araghchi said the measures sought from the U.S. were already included in the June Memorandum of Understanding and that Iran remained committed to safe navigation through the strait, but wanted credible assurances against renewed U.S. attacks before entering further negotiations. But the Wall Street Journal reported, citing U.S. officials, that President Donald Trump has rejected Iran's 7-day ceasefire proposal, under which Hormuz would reopen and nuclear talks resume in exchange for the U.S. lifting its blockade on Iranian ports, and has told aides that he expects strides on Iran to resume after the November midterm elections. Trump has publicly said Iran is seeking a deal, but the Wall Street Journal reported he privately remains skeptical Tehran would meet U.S. demands. Israeli forces use phosphorus munitions in southern Lebanon attacks. Israeli forces shelled several towns in southern Lebanon on Friday using phosphorus munitions in some of the attacks, Lebanon's state news agency NNA reported. Artillery fire struck the outskirts of Zawtar al-Sharqiya, Maifadun and Nabatia al-Fawqa in the Nabatia district, with phosphorus shells used in Nabatia al-Fawqa and in renewed attacks on Zawtar al-Sharqiya. Lebanese army specialists separately dismantled 2 unexploded Israeli aerial bombs in Majd al-Salm and al-Ganduriya, moving them to a safe location. The shelling is part of ongoing

0: ongoing Israeli attacks that have killed at least 4,300 people, wounded 12,400 and displaced more than a million others since early March. Fighting escalates as Yemeni forces hit Houthis. Saudi Arabia intercepts drones. Yemeni government forces said they struck Houthi positions and supply lines in the southwestern province of Taiz, including in the coastal town of Dubab near the entrance to the Bab el-Mandeb Strait, though no details on casualties were given. Houthi military spokesperson Yahya Sari separately claimed Saudi warplanes carried out 14 airstrikes and a missile attack over the previous 24 hours across Taiz, Amran, Marib and Saada provinces, while Saudi air defenses intercepted two Houthi drones launched toward the Riyadh region early Saturday. The Houthis have been engaged in renewed fighting with Yemeni government forces since the civil war reignited in July, when the group declared a maritime blockade on Riyadh. Yemen has been in conflict since the Houthis seized the capital Sana'a in 2014, prompting a Saudi-led coalition intervention in 2015, and the group has recently claimed advances along the Red Sea coast and Bab el-Mandeb Strait, while also targeting Saudi oil infrastructure. 5 killed, over 20 injured in overnight strikes as Russia-Ukraine trade blame. Russia and Ukraine traded accusations over overnight strikes that killed 5 people and injured more than 20 others, with Russia's Rostov governor reporting 1 death in Taganrog and 4 in Azov, including a child, after drone strikes on residential buildings. Krasnodar region authorities reported 3 people killed and 2 injured after a drone attack in the Seversky district damaged a residential building and sparked fires at 2 industrial facilities, leaving about 26,000 residents without power. Ukraine's general staff said it had targeted the Ilsky oil refinery in the same district. In Kyiv, a drone strike damaged a residential building and injured 5 people in the Solomianski district. In Ukraine's southeastern Zaporizhia region, 2 people were killed and 7 injured, while President Volodymyr Zelensky called on the U.S. to implement the Lindsey Graham Act against Russia and urged European leaders to impose additional sanctions on Moscow.
1: The news continues on the English language broadcast of the Voice of Turkey.
0: Xi-Trump talks yield plan for reciprocal tariffs relief on $30 billion in goods. China and the U.S. have agreed on a plan for more favorable tariff treatment on $30 billion worth of non-sensitive goods in each direction, the White House said, following Chinese President Xi Jinping's 3-day state visit to Washington. The two countries also launched a working group on agricultural market access and established a board of investment to resolve commercially significant investment issues, while Trump urged Xi to boost refined petroleum production, and China committed to importing at least 10 million metric tons of U.S. coal in 2027 and 2028. Xi and Trump agreed to build what the White House called a relationship based on respect, fairness, and reciprocity, discussing Russia, North Korea, and Iran, and agreeing that Iran can never have a nuclear weapon. The two leaders also agreed to use the term superintelligence instead of artificial intelligence for emerging technologies, establishing a U.S.-China superintelligence dialogue and a bilateral communication channel for AI-related incidents, with the next dialogue expected by November. Palestine opens candidate registration for first legislative vote in 20 years. The Palestinian Central Elections Commission has opened registration for candidate lists ahead of the 28th of November legislative elections, the first such vote

in the Palestinian territories in 2 decades. Registration opened Saturday at commission offices in Al-Bireh in the occupied West Bank and Deir al-Balah in central Gaza and will remain open for 12 days until 7th of October, with the commission reporting strong interest from prospective candidates. The vote set by a July 9th decree from Palestinian President Mahmoud Abbas will elect a 132-seat Palestinian Legislative Council through party lists rather than individual candidacies. It will be the council's third election following votes in 1996 and 2006. DRC plane crash kills 17, including 2 army generals. 17 people, including 2 army generals and a baby, have been killed in a plane crash in Kenge, the capital of Kwango province in southwestern Democratic Republic of Congo, Vice Governor Remy Saki said, revising an earlier toll of 13. The small aircraft operated by Trasep had left Kikwit Airport for Kinshasa before crashing around 15 minutes later and catching fire, according to Saki. The army identified 2 of the victims as Lieutenant General Joseph Mutombo, the first president of the High Military Court, and Lieutenant General Lucien René Likulia, the military's auditor general, both traveling on an official mission. The president ordered a thorough investigation into the crash's cause and extended condolences to the victims' families and the security forces. Bangkok declares flood disaster after 2 days of torrential rain. Bangkok authorities have declared a flood disaster across all 50 districts of the Thai capital after almost 48 hours of heavy rain overwhelmed canals and flooded homes, businesses and major roads, with nearly 300 millimeters falling since Thursday. Prime Minister cut short a London trip to return home. Bangkok governor said the east of the city was hardest hit and warned more rain was forecast. Authorities also prepared 1 million sandbags and opened temporary shelters in schools. The capital recorded 487 millimeters of rain between 1st and 25th of September, well above the average of almost 269 millimeters for the same period between 1991 and 2020. Widespread flooding in Thailand in 2011 killed more than 500 people, and one 67-year-old vendor living near a canal in central Bangkok said this week's flooding felt worse than that disaster. And finally, 2 golds, 1 historic night for Turkey in Sofia. Turkey won 2 gold medals at the 2026 European Boxing Championships in Sofia, Bulgaria, as Busena Surmeneli and Emrah Yaşar both topped the podium. Surmeneli, the Olympic and 3-time world champion, defeated Britain's Chantal Reid in the women's 70-kilogram final to retain her European title, her 2nd consecutive continental gold. Yaşar defeated Spain's Emmanuel Reyes 5-0 in the men's 90-kilogram final, winning gold on his first appearance in a European Championship final and becoming Turkey's first-ever men's heavyweight champion in the tournament's history. Yaşar, who began boxing in Şanlıurfa in 2018 after first taking up kickboxing, previously won the European Under-22 title in 2024 and the European Under-23 title in 2025, along with the silver at the 2025 World Boxing Cup. And that was the news brought to you by the Voice of Turkey. Let's have a little music break on the Voice of Turkey and listen to Turkey's pop queen Sezen Aksu.

remains unresolved. Consequently, the recent resurgence of military activity in Western Tigray should not be viewed merely as a new security tension between the federal government and Tigrayan forces. The struggle centered on Welkait has the potential to escalate into a broader regional security crisis, where Ethiopia's internal political dynamics intersect with the war in Sudan, strained relations with Eritrea, and the Fano insurgency in the Amhara region. Here is an assessment on the subject by Dr. Kaan Devecioğlu, the coordinator of North and East African Studies at ORSAM, Center for Middle Eastern Studies. The importance of Welkait stems primarily from its geography. Located in western Tigray and extending to the borders with Sudan and Eritrea, this area is a key component of Ethiopia's northwestern corridor. It also holds strategic value regarding agricultural production, cross-border trade, and routes connecting to the outside world via Sudan. Consequently, the issue of control over Welkait beyond the historical dispute between Tigray and Amhara regarding its affiliation is directly linked to the country's border security and regional connectivity from the perspective of Addis Ababa. For this reason, the federal government will not view the attempt by Tigrayan forces to regain control of the region as a mere local territorial dispute. The primary risk, however, is the increasing interconnection of various conflict zones in Ethiopia. The federal government must contend with Fano factions in the Amhara region, while simultaneously managing security challenges in Oromia. A reopening of the Tigray front could force Addis Ababa to spread its military capabilities across multiple theaters at once. The federal administration's recent shift toward a more limited military approach, prioritizing air power and drones over large-scale ground operations, should be viewed in this context. While this strategy may keep the conflict contained, it merely postpones the cost of a future war unless the underlying political issues are resolved. Even more striking is the fact that the alliance structure seen during the 2020-2022 war has begun to reverse. Tigrayan forces, certain elements within the Fano militia and Eritrea are actors that have previously fought against one another. Today, however, the common denominator among these actors is increasingly their shared opposition to the Addis Ababa administration. Transforming this into a lasting, institutionalized alliance is no easy task. Historical disputes, territorial claims, and mutual distrust run deep among them. Nevertheless, a shared perception of threat could enable them to act in concert at the tactical and operational levels. This is precisely what poses a danger to Addis Ababa. Indeed, rather than facing a single, ideologically unified front, the federal government is confronting multiple actors that, while driven by different motives, exert simultaneous pressure. The war in Sudan further complicates this equation. The mistrust between Khartoum and Addis Ababa, stemming particularly from the Sudanese army's suspicion that Ethiopia is creating space for the RSF, directly links local conflicts along Ethiopia's western border to regional rivalries. Given the Sudanese army's historical ties to Tigrayan forces and Eritrea's increasingly fierce rivalry with Addis Ababa, western Tigray could evolve from a mere internal Ethiopian front into a contested sphere of influence within the Sudan-Eritrea-Ethiopia triangle. Therefore, the future of the Pretoria Agreement does not depend solely on the normalization of relations between Tigray and the federal government. The agreement's deterrent effect will weaken to the extent that progress fails to materialize regarding the status of western Tigray, the return of the displaced population, and the post-war political order. For Ethiopia, the primary threat is not so much a new war in Tigray as it is the simultaneous convergence of separate crises within the country linked to regional actors. Such a scenario could transform the security challenge facing Addis Ababa from a center
periphery, conflict,

0: into a multi-front transborder power struggle. We have presented an assessment on the subject by Dr. Kaan Devecioglu, the coordinator of North and East African Studies at ORSAM, Center for Middle Eastern Studies.
1: Conflict zones in Africa.

The secrets of the Dome of the Rock, the mathematics of stone, geometry, light and sound. Hello, dear all. Today we are heading to Jerusalem, to the Golden Dome rising towards the sky. When you think of architecture, is it only stone that comes to mind? I believe it is hidden not just among the stones, but also in geometry, light and sound of this structure. Now come on, let's explore it together. We are in Jerusalem. When you look up from the narrow streets of the old city, you will see the silhouette of the Al-Aqsa Mosque shining in all its splendor in the mosque's vast courtyard, a golden dome that crowns the sunlight, the Dome of the Rock. Construction of the Dome of the Rock, which began in the late 17th century under the orders of the Umayyad Caliph Abd al-Malik ibn Marwan, was completed in 691-692. Two leading figures during its construction were Raja ibn Haywa and Yazid ibn Salam, both prominent scholars of the Tabi'un, the first generation of scholars who saw the companions of the Prophet of that era. While constructing this building, the Umayyads drew upon the artistic heritage of various civilizations to establish a new Islamic aesthetic. Bearing traces of Byzantine and Sasanian art, this unique structure has become one of the oldest major monumental works of the Islamic world to survive to the present day. The secret of this monument, which has stood the test of centuries, was hidden within its design from the very beginning. This design is not a random choice, it is one of the fundamental elements that define the structure's central layout and its entire geometry. The octagonal form lends the structure a strong sense of symmetry and balance. The sacred rock at the center of the Dome of the Rock is surrounded by two concentric rings of columns. The inner ring contains four large buttresses and 12 columns. The outer octagonal walls, meanwhile, bring this arrangement together as a unified whole. Here, geometry is not merely a decoration visible to the eye. It is an invisible system that organizes the building's space and holds it together.

0: the very center of this entire mathematical pattern stands a natural rock, 13 to 18 meters in diameter and nearly 2 meters high. This rock embodies one of the most deeply rooted traditions of faith in human history. In Islamic tradition, it is believed that the Prophet Muhammad ascended to heaven from this spot on the night of Ascension, or Miraj. In Jewish tradition, the rock is associated with the story of Abraham, while in Christian traditions, interpretations linking it to the ancient Temple of Jerusalem and other holy sites are prominent. Over the centuries, legends about this rock have spread by word of mouth, with some even claiming that it hovers in the air. In reality, however, beneath the rock lies a void known as Birul Arwah, or the Well of Souls. The site has been the subject of various religious narratives for centuries. When such a large natural rock is placed at the center of the architecture rather than a carved stone, the building begins to encircle the rock, almost as if to protect it. In the design of the Dome of the Rock, the structure does not seek to do away with the natural rock formation, but instead places it at its center and takes shape around it. Now, when we lift our heads up from this rock, we reach the dome, the place where mathematics meets the sky. The dome, which appears golden from the outside, is not made entirely of gold. Built on a wooden support structure, the dome has undergone various repairs throughout history, and its exterior has been restored in different periods. The golden appearance we see from a distance today comes from the gold plating on its exterior. The dome, approximately 20 meters in diameter, rises above the central supporting structure. Four buttresses and 12 columns form the fundamental components of this structural arrangement. Weight is transferred from the center to the surrounding supporting elements, and the structure stands in geometric balance. A dome does not actually support the sky. It calculates how to bear the sky's weight. It would be an oversimplification to think that the structure consists solely of stone and wood. Here, light is also an integral part of the architecture. When daylight, streaming through the windows, meets the gold glass mosaics, stained glass and marble surfaces, it transforms the atmosphere of the space. Thus, light does more than simply illuminate the interior, it reveals the architecture itself. The architects took into account not only the placement of the walls and arches, but also how light interacts with these surfaces. Well, what about sound? The marble, the expansive stone surfaces, the arches, and the central dome all influence how sound reverberates within the space. A word spoken beneath the dome is reflected off these surfaces and lingers in the space for a while longer. In this way, another dimension, one perceived by the ear, is added to the architecture we see with our eyes. Geometry plays a vital role in Islamic art and architecture. The Dome of the Rock is not merely a building, it is a series of proportions. This geometric pattern, which repeats itself across the surfaces, incorporates elements from the regional visual traditions of the period, while contributing to the formation of a new Islamic aesthetic language. Indeed, the architecture and decoration of the Dome of the Rock present a unique visual philosophy by reinterpreting elements derived from Byzantine and Sasanian art. Here, geometry is not merely a superficial ornamentation that fills empty spaces. It transforms into an aesthetic alphabet that makes the sense of the order visible through repetition, symmetry, and proportions. This geometric language, which would develop over the centuries in Islamic art, would not only adorn architectural surfaces, but also imbue them with rhythm and unity. Thank you. Another important detail to know about the Dome of the Rock is that the structure is not a mosque in the classical sense. It is a monumental sanctuary that surrounds the sacred rock at its center and places it at the heart of the structure. Throughout history, various ruling powers have left their mark on this structure. During the reign of the Abbasid Caliph Al-Ma'mun, changes were made to the inscriptions. In the 12th century, when the Crusaders captured Jerusalem, the sacred rock was covered with marble and the structure was converted into a church. In 1187, Salahuddin al-Ayyubi, who recaptured Jerusalem, removed this marble and many other elements left over from the Crusader period, thereby re-establishing the structure's Islamic identity. During the Ottoman period, Sultan Suleiman the Magnificent carried out extensive repairs. The exterior mosaics dating from the Umayyad period were replaced with Isnik tiles, and plaster lattice work was added to the windows. Thus, the Dome of the Rock was transformed into a structure that bears the strong imprint of Ottoman art alongside its Umayyad heritage. Today, however, the maintenance, preservation, and management of this unique monument are carried out through an institutional framework with historical and legal foundations. The site is under the Hashemite custodianship of Jordan, administered through the Jerusalem Islamic Waqf Authority, which is affiliated with the Jordanian Ministry of Afkaf. Jordan-backed institutions have long played a significant role in the maintenance, repair, and restoration of Islamic holy sites in Jerusalem. UNESCO sources also emphasize the need to preserve the historical status quo at the Al-Aqsa Mosque, Haram al-Sharif, and the role of the Jordanian Jerusalem Waqf. Internationally, UNESCO maintains the Old City of Jerusalem and its walls on the list of World Heritage in Danger, implementing decisions and conservation mechanisms to protect this globally recognized cultural heritage. In 2026, the World Heritage Committee decided that the status of the Old City of Jerusalem and its walls on the World Heritage List would remain unchanged. Thus, the on-site preservation of the sanctuary and the International Cultural Heritage Protection System operate in tandem. However, despite this international legal status and historical guardianship, Jerusalem and the Al-Aqsa Mosque continue to be the scene of serious tensions and debates over intervention. UNESCO resolutions emphasize the need to respect the historical status quo of the Haram al-Sharif, Al-Aqsa Mosque, and to preserve the cultural integrity of the site. At the same time, provocative incursions into the compound, as well as tensions regarding religious rituals and the use of the holy site, are also on the international protection agenda. During these tensions, restrictions on Palestinian Muslims' access to the Al-Aqsa Mosque have also been raised at various times. Preserving the spiritual fabric and historical identity of Jerusalem and the Al-Aqsa Mosque means safeguarding not only today's heritage, but also the shared heritage of future generations. For this reason, the preservation of the historic status quo and cultural integrity of this holy site remains one of the key priorities of international protection mechanisms. Despite all this pressure, the Dome of the Rock has stood majestically in the same sacred site for over 1,300 years. Eras have changed, cities have changed hands, and architectural restorations have been carried out. But the rock at its center and the unique geometric patterns surrounding it have preserved the structure's fundamental identity throughout the centuries. Perhaps the greatest mystery of the Dome of the Rock is that it bears not the weight of stone, but the weight of time. Dear listeners, in the next episode, we'll descend into the dark tunnels beneath the cobblestone streets of certain cities. We'll explore the defense systems of that era and trace the legacy of defense in this region. Until the next episode, stay well and goodbye.
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Ladies and gentlemen, today is Saturday, 26th of September, 2026. This is the Voice of Türkiye's English language transmission, originally broadcast live from Ankara in the 16-meter band on 17620 kHz to Europe between 12:30 and 13:30 UTC. You may be hearing this now as a replay in a different time zone. 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Following the news, the Voice of Türkiye will present conflict zones in Africa and Palestine's firsts and hidden stories, to be followed by some Turkish music.

in other news, Iran offers seven-day Hormuz plan as Trump reportedly rejects ceasefire proposal. Iran's Foreign Minister Abbas Araghchi said Tehran could reopen the Strait of Hormuz within 7 days if Washington accepts a plan conveyed through Qatar, under which U.S. steps would begin within 4 to 5 days and the Strait would reopen on day 6, with talks on a final agreement starting the following day. Araghchi said the measures sought from the U.S. were already included in the June Memorandum of Understanding and that Iran remained committed to safe navigation through the strait, but wanted credible assurances against renewed U.S. attacks before entering further negotiations. But the Wall Street Journal reported, citing U.S. officials, that President Donald Trump has rejected Iran's seven-day ceasefire proposal, under which Hormuz would reopen and nuclear talks resume in exchange for the U.S. lifting its blockade on Iranian ports, and has told aides that he expects strides on Iran to resume after the November midterm elections. Trump has publicly said Iran is seeking a deal, but the Wall Street Journal reported he privately remains skeptical Tehran would meet U.S. demands. Israeli forces use phosphorus munitions in southern Lebanon attacks. Israeli forces shelled several towns in southern Lebanon on Friday using phosphorus munitions in some of the attacks, Lebanon's state news agency NNA reported. Artillery fires struck the outskirts of Zawtar al-Sharqiya, Maifadun and Nabatia al-Fawqa in the Nabatia district, with phosphorus shells used in Nabatia al-Fawqa and in renewed attacks on Zawtar al-Sharqiya. Lebanese army specialists separately dismantled two unexploded Israeli aerial bombs in Majd al-Salm and al-Ganduria, moving them to a safe location. The shelling is part of ongoing Israeli attacks that have killed at least 4,300 people, wounded 12,400 and displaced more than 1 million others since early March. Fighting escalates as Yemeni forces hit Houthis, Saudi Arabia intercepts drones. Yemeni government forces said they struck Houthi positions and supply lines in the southwestern province of Taiz, including in the coastal town of Dubab near the entrance to the Bab el-Mandeb Strait, though no details on casualties were given. Houthi military spokesperson Yahya Sari separately claimed Saudi warplanes carried out 14 airstrikes and a missile attack over the previous 24 hours across Taiz, Amran, Marib and Saada provinces, while Saudi air defenses intercepted 2 Houthi drones launched toward the Riyadh region early Saturday. The Houthis have been engaged in renewed fighting with the Yemeni government forces since the civil war reignited in July, when the group declared a maritime blockade on Riyadh. Yemen has been in conflict since the Houthis seized the capital Sana'a in 2014, prompting a Saudi-led coalition intervention in 2015

0: and the group has recently claimed advances along the Red Sea coast and Bab al-Mandeb Strait, while also targeting Saudi oil infrastructure. 5 killed, over 20 injured in overnight strikes as Russia-Ukraine trade blame. Russia and Ukraine traded accusations over overnight strikes that killed 5 people and injured more than 20 others, with Russia's Rostov governor reporting 1 death in Taganrog and 4 in Azov, including a child, after drone strikes on residential buildings. Krasnodar region authorities reported 3 people killed and 2 injured after a drone attack in the Seversky district damaged a residential building and sparked fires at 2 industrial facilities, leaving about 26,000 residents without power. Ukraine's general staff said it had targeted the Ilsky oil refinery in the same district. In Kyiv, a drone strike damaged a residential building and injured 5 people in the Solomiansky district. In Ukraine's southeastern Zaporizhia region, 2 people were killed and 7 injured, while President Volodymyr Zelensky called on the U.S. to implement the Lindsey Graham Act against Russia and urged European leaders to impose additional sanctions on Moscow.
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0: Xi-Trump talks yield plan for reciprocal tariffs relief on $30 billion in goods. China and the U.S. have agreed on a plan for more favorable tariff treatment on $30 billion worth of non-sensitive goods in each direction, the White House said, following Chinese President Xi Jinping's 3-day state visit to Washington. The two countries also launched a working group on agricultural market access and established a board of investment to resolve commercially significant investment issues, while Trump urged Xi to boost refined petroleum production, and China committed to importing at least 10 million metric tons of U.S. coal in 2027 and 2028. Xi and Trump agreed to build what the White House called a relationship based on respect, fairness, and reciprocity, discussing Russia, North Korea, and Iran, and agreeing that Iran can never have a nuclear weapon. The two leaders also agreed to use the term superintelligence instead of artificial intelligence for emerging technologies, establishing a U.S.-China superintelligence dialogue and a bilateral communication channel for AI-related incidents, with the next dialogue expected by November. Palestine opens candidate registration for first legislative vote in 20 years. The Palestinian Central Elections Commission has opened registration for candidate lists ahead of the 28th of November legislative elections, the first such vote in the Palestinian territories in 2 decades. Registration opened Saturday at commission offices in Al-Bireh in the occupied West Bank and Deir al-Bala in central Gaza and will remain open for 12 days until 7th of October, with the commission reporting strong interest from prospective candidates. The vote, set by a July 9th decree from Palestinian President Mahmoud Abbas, will elect a 132-seat Palestinian Legislative Council through party lists rather than individual candidacies. It will be the council's third election following votes in 1996 and 2006. DRC plane crash kills 17, including 2 army generals. 17 people, including 2 army generals and a baby, have been killed in a plane crash in Kenge, the capital of Kwango province in southwestern Democratic Republic of Congo, Vice Governor Remy Saki said, revising an earlier toll of 13. The small aircraft operated by Trasep had left Kikwit Airport for Kinshasa before crashing around 15 minutes later and catching fire, according to Saki.

The army identified two of the victims as Lieutenant General Joseph Mutombo, the first president of the High Military Court, and Lieutenant General Lucien René Likulia, the military's auditor general, both traveling on an official mission. The president ordered a thorough investigation into the crash's cause and extended condolences to the victims' families and the security forces. Bangkok declares flood disaster after 2 days of torrential rain. Bangkok authorities have declared a flood disaster across all 50 districts of the Thai capital after almost 48 hours of heavy rain overwhelmed canals and flooded homes, businesses and major roads, with nearly 300 millimeters falling since Thursday. Prime Minister cut short a London trip to return home. Bangkok governor said the east of the city was hardest hit and warned more rain was forecast. Authorities also prepared 1 million sandbags and opened temporary shelters in schools. The capital recorded 487 millimeters of rain between 1st and 25th of September, well above the average of almost 269 millimeters for the same period between 1991 and 2020. Widespread flooding in Thailand in 2011 killed more than 500 people, and one 67-year-old vendor living near a canal in central Bangkok said this week's flooding felt worse than that disaster. And finally, two golds, one historic night for Turkey in Sofia. Turkey won two gold medals at the 2026 European Boxing Championships in Sofia, Bulgaria, as Busena Surmeneli and Emrah Yaşar both topped the podium. Surmeneli, the Olympic and three-time world champion, defeated Britain's Chantal Reid in the women's 70-kilogram final to retain her European title, her second consecutive continental gold. Yaşar defeated Spain's Emmanuel Reyes 5-0 in the men's 90-kilogram final, winning gold on his first appearance in a European Championship final and becoming Turkey's first-ever men's heavyweight champion in the tournament's history. Yaşar, who began boxing in Şanlıurfa in 2018 after first taking up kickboxing, previously won the European Under-22 title in 2024 and the European Under-23 title in 2025, along with the silver at the 2025 World Boxing Cup. And that was the news brought to you by the Voice of Turkey. Let's have a little music break on the Voice of Turkey and listen to Turkey's pop queen Sezen Aksu.

Although the Tigray War in Ethiopia ended with the Pretoria Agreement, a significant portion of the underlying political and territorial disputes that sparked the conflict remains unresolved. Consequently, the recent resurgence of military activity in Western Tigray should not be viewed merely as a new security tension between the federal government and Tigrayan forces. The struggle centered on Welkite has the potential to escalate into a broader regional security crisis, where Ethiopia's internal political dynamics intersect with the war in Sudan, strained relations with Eritrea, and the Fano insurgency in the Amhara region. Here is an assessment on the subject by Dr. Kaan Devecioglu, the coordinator of North and East African Studies at ORSAM, Center for Middle Eastern Studies. The importance of Welkite stems

0: primarily from its geography. Located in western Tigray and extending to the borders with Sudan and Eritrea, this area is a key component of Ethiopia's northwestern corridor. It also holds strategic value regarding agricultural production, cross-border trade, and routes connecting to the outside world via Sudan. Consequently, the issue of control over Welkait, beyond the historical dispute between Tigray and Amhara regarding its affiliation, is directly linked to the country's border security and regional connectivity from the perspective of Addis Ababa. For this reason, the federal government will not view the attempt by Tigrayan forces to regain control of the region as a mere local territorial dispute. The primary risk, however, is the increasing interconnection of various conflict zones in Ethiopia. The federal government must contend with Fana factions in the Amhara region, while simultaneously managing security challenges in Oromia. A reopening of the Tigray front could force Addis Ababa to spread its military capabilities across multiple theaters at once. The federal administration's recent shift toward a more limited military approach, prioritizing air power and drones over large-scale ground operations, should be viewed in this context. While this strategy may keep the conflict contained, it merely postpones the cost of a future war unless the underlying political issues are resolved. Even more striking is the fact that the alliance structure seen during the 2020-2022 war has begun to reverse. Tigrayan forces, certain elements within the Fana militia and Eritrea are actors that have previously fought against one another. Today, however, the common denominator among these actors is increasingly their shared opposition to the Addis Ababa administration. Transforming this into a lasting, institutionalized alliance is no easy task. Historical disputes, territorial claims, and mutual distrust run deep among them. Nevertheless, a shared perception of threat could enable them to act in concert at the tactical and operational levels. This is precisely what poses a danger to Addis Ababa. Indeed, rather than facing a single ideologically unified front, the federal government is confronting multiple actors that, while driven by different motives, exert simultaneous pressure. The war in Sudan further complicates this equation. The mistrust between Khartoum and Addis Ababa, stemming particularly from the Sudanese army's suspicion that Ethiopia is creating space for the RSF, directly links local conflicts along Ethiopia's western border to regional rivalries. Given the Sudanese army's historical ties to Tigrayan forces and Eritrea's increasingly fierce rivalry with Addis Ababa, western Tigray could evolve from a mere internal Ethiopian front into a contested sphere of influence within the Sudan-Eritrea-Ethiopia triangle. Therefore, the future of the Pretoria Agreement does not depend solely on the normalization of relations between Tigray and the federal government. The agreement's deterrent effect will weaken to the extent that progress fails to materialize regarding the status of western Tigray, the return of the displaced population, and the post-war political order. For Ethiopia, the primary threat is not so much a new war in Tigray, as it is the simultaneous convergence of separate crises within the country, linked to regional actors. Such a scenario could transform the security challenge facing Addis Ababa from a center-periphery conflict into a multi-front transborder power struggle. We have presented an assessment on the subject by Dr. Kaan Devecioglu, the coordinator of North and East African Studies at ORSAM, Center for Middle Eastern Studies.
1: Conflict zones in Africa.

The secrets of the Dome of the Rock, the mathematics of stone, geometry, light and sound. Hello, dear all. Today we are heading to Jerusalem, to the Golden Dome rising towards the sky. When you think of architecture, is it only stone that comes to mind? I believe it is hidden not just among the stones, but also in geometry, light and sound of this structure. Now come on, let's explore it together. We are in Jerusalem. When you look up from the narrow streets of the old city, you will see the silhouette of the Al-Aqsa Mosque shining in all its splendor in the mosque's vast courtyard, a golden dome that crowns the sunlight, the Dome of the Rock. Construction of the Dome of the Rock, which began in the late 17th century under the orders of the Umayyad Caliph Abd al-Malik ibn Marwan, was completed in 691-692. Two leading figures during its construction were Raja ibn Haywa and Yazid ibn Salam, both prominent scholars of the Tabi'un, the first generation of scholars who saw the companions of the Prophet of that era. While constructing this building, the Umayyads drew upon the artistic heritage of various civilizations to establish a new Islamic aesthetic. Bearing traces of Byzantine and Sasanian art, this unique structure has become one of the oldest major monumental works of the Islamic world to survive to the present day. The secret of this monument, which has stood the test of centuries, was hidden within its design from the very beginning. This design is not a random choice, it is one of the fundamental elements that define the structure's central layout and its entire geometry. The octagonal form lends the structure a strong sense of symmetry and balance. The sacred rock at the center of the Dome of the Rock is surrounded by two concentric rings of columns. The inner ring contains four large buttresses and 12 columns. The outer octagonal walls, meanwhile, bring this arrangement together as a unified whole. Here, geometry is not merely a decoration visible to the eye. It is an invisible system that organizes the building's space and holds it together. At the very center of this entire mathematical pattern stands a natural rock, 13 to 18 meters in diameter and nearly 2 meters high. This rock embodies one of the most deeply rooted traditions of faith in human history. In Islamic tradition, it is believed that the Prophet Muhammad ascended to heaven from this spot on the night of Ascension, or Miraj. In Jewish tradition, the rock is associated with the story of Abraham, while in Christian traditions, interpretations linking it to the ancient Temple of Jerusalem and other holy sites are prominent. Over the centuries, legends about this rock have spread by word of mouth, with some even

claiming that it hovers in the air. In reality, however, beneath the rock lies a void known as Birul Erva, or the Well of Souls. The site has been the subject of various religious narratives for centuries. When such a large natural rock is placed at the center of the architecture rather than a carved stone, the building begins to encircle the rock, almost as if to protect it. In the design of the Dome of the Rock, the structure does not seek to do away with the natural rock formation, but instead places it at its center and takes shape around it. Now, when we lift our heads up from this rock, we reach the dome, the place where mathematics meets the sky. The dome, which appears golden from the outside, is not made entirely of gold. Built on a wooden support structure, the dome has undergone various repairs throughout history, and its exterior has been restored in different periods. The golden appearance we see from a distance today comes from the gold plating on its exterior. The dome, approximately 20 meters in diameter, rises above the central supporting structure. Four buttresses and 12 columns form the fundamental components of this structural arrangement. Weight is transferred from the center to the surrounding supporting elements, and the structure stands in geometric balance. A dome does not actually support the sky. It calculates how to bear the sky's weight.

architecture. When daylight streaming through the windows meets the gold glass mosaics, stained glass and marble surfaces, it transforms the atmosphere of the space. Thus, light does more than simply illuminate the interior, it reveals the architecture itself. The architects took into account not only the placement of the walls and arches, but also how light interacts with these surfaces. Well, what about sound? The marble, the expansive stone surfaces, the arches, and the central dome all influence how sound reverberates within the space. A word spoken beneath the dome is reflected off these surfaces and lingers in the space for a while longer. In this way, another dimension, one perceived by the ear, is added to the architecture we see with our eyes. Geometry plays a vital role in Islamic art and architecture. The Dome of the Rock is not merely a building, it is a series of proportions. This geometric pattern, which repeats itself across the surfaces, incorporates elements from the regional visual traditions of the period, while contributing to the formation of a new Islamic aesthetic language. Indeed, the architecture and decoration of the Dome of the Rock present a unique visual philosophy by reinterpreting elements derived from Byzantine and Sasanian art. Here, geometry is not merely a superficial ornamentation that fills empty spaces. It transforms into an aesthetic alphabet that makes the sense of the order visible through repetition, symmetry, and proportions. This geometric language, which would develop over the centuries in Islamic art, would not only adorn architectural surfaces, but also imbue them with rhythm and unity. Another important detail to know about the Dome of the Rock is that the structure is not a mosque in the classical sense. It is a monumental sanctuary that surrounds the sacred rock at its center and places it at the heart of the structure. Throughout history, various ruling powers have left their mark on this structure. During the reign of the Abbasid Caliph Al-Ma'mun, changes were made to the inscriptions. In the 12th century, when the Crusaders captured Jerusalem, the sacred rock was covered with marble and the structure was converted into a church. In 1187, Salahuddin al-Ayyubi, who recaptured Jerusalem, removed this marble and many other elements left over from the Crusader period, thereby re-establishing the structure's Islamic identity. During the Ottoman period, Sultan Suleiman the Magnificent carried out extensive repairs. The exterior mosaics dating from the Umayyad period were replaced with Isnik tiles, and plaster lattice work was added to the windows. Thus, the Dome of the Rock was transformed into a structure that bears the strong imprint of Ottoman art alongside its Umayyad heritage. Today, however, the maintenance, preservation, and management of this unique monument are carried out through an institutional framework with historical and legal foundations. The site is under the Hashemite custodianship of Jordan, administered through the Jerusalem Islamic Waqf Authority, which is affiliated with the Jordanian Ministry of Afkaf. Jordan-backed institutions have long played a significant role in the maintenance, repair, and restoration of Islamic holy sites in Jerusalem. UNESCO sources also emphasize the need to preserve the historical status quo at the Al-Aqsa Mosque, Haram al-Sharif, and the role of the Jordanian Jerusalem Waqf. Internationally, UNESCO maintains the Old City of Jerusalem and its walls on the list of World Heritage in Danger, implementing decisions and conservation mechanisms to protect this globally recognized cultural heritage. In 2026, the World Heritage Committee decided that the status of the Old City of Jerusalem and its walls on the World Heritage List would remain unchanged. Thus, the on-site preservation of the sanctuary and the International Cultural Heritage Protection System operate in tandem.

However, despite its international legal status and historical guardianship, Jerusalem and the Al-Aqsa Mosque continue to be the scene of serious tensions and debates over intervention. UNESCO resolutions emphasize the need to respect the historical status quo of the Haram al-Sharif, Al-Aqsa Mosque, and to preserve the cultural integrity of the site. At the same time, provocative incursions into the compound, as well as tensions regarding religious rituals and the use of the holy site, are also on the international protection agenda. During these tensions, restrictions on Palestinian Muslims' access to the Al-Aqsa Mosque have also been raised at various times. Preserving the spiritual fabric and historical identity of Jerusalem and the Al-Aqsa Mosque means safeguarding not only today's heritage, but also the shared heritage of future generations. For this reason, the preservation of the historic status quo and cultural integrity of this holy site remains one of the key priorities of international protection mechanisms. Despite all this pressure, the Dome of the Rock has stood majestically in the same sacred site for over 1,300 years. Eras have changed, cities have changed hands, and architectural restorations have been carried out. But the rock at its center and the unique geometric patterns surrounding it have preserved the structure's fundamental identity throughout the centuries. Perhaps the greatest mystery of the Dome of the Rock is that it bears not the weight of stone, but the weight of time. Dear listeners, in the next episode, we'll descend into the dark tunnels beneath the cobblestone streets of certain cities. We'll explore the defense systems of that era and trace the legacy of defense in this region. Until the next episode, stay well and goodbye. Palestine's firsts and hidden stories.

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